0: talk to the ladies tonight.
1: Yeah.
0: About the situation I'm pretty sure y'all would be able to relate to. Trust me.
1: What's that?

0: From New York, this is Democracy Now!
1: The Secretary General remains deeply concerned by the continuing military escalation between Iran and the United States of America. He's particularly concerned about attacks on civilian infrastructure in Iran and across the region.
0: The United Nations is calling for new talks between the U.S. and Iran as the war rapidly escalates. The U.S. has bombed Iran for 9 consecutive nights, while at least 3 U.S. soldiers were killed in Jordan and Iraq in the deadliest weekend for U.S. troops since early March. We'll get the latest. Then to Houston, Texas, where protests are continuing over the death of Lorenzo Salgado Araujo, a Mexican father of 3 U.S. citizens who was fatally shot by an ICE agent as he drove to work.
2: Really, really hoped that my dad would be the last person that this would happen to. But you saw what happened less than a week later. Out there in Maine, there is a young 3-year-old child who saw the worst of the worst. And it is terrible to think that this could happen again.
0: We'll hear voices from the streets of Houston and speak with Democratic Congressmember Al Green. Then millions of people across North America face another day of hazardous air pollution as nearly 1,000 active wildfires continue to rage in Canada. President Trump's threatening new tariffs on Canada while ignoring the link between the fires and climate change. We'll go to Canada for the latest. All that and more coming up. Welcome to Democracy Now!, democracynow.org, The War and Peace Report. I'm Amy Goodman. The United States is continuing to strike Iran for a 9th straight day after 2 U.S. service members from Hawaii and Texas were killed in an Iranian air attack on a base in Jordan. A 3rd soldier was killed in northern Iraq during a controlled detonation of a downed Iranian drone. On Saturday, the U.S. struck a water desalinization plant in the village of Banji, disrupting drinking water for about 10,000 people in nearly 24 villages in southern Iran. According to Dropsite News, U.S. attacks have also targeted 9 bridges, 2 airports, a railroad junction, and a road tunnel since Wednesday. And the International Atomic Energy Agency is looking into reports of an attack on the construction site of a planned nuclear power plant in Dakhovin. Over the weekend, the State Department issued a warning to Americans abroad, calling on them to remain cautious. This comes as Axios reports the U.S. is sending dozens of refueling planes to Israel ahead of increased military operations against Iran. Iranian authorities report U.S. attacks so far this month have killed at least 41 people and wounded more than 400 others. This is the advisor to Iran's supreme leader.
3: If in the next 2 or 3 days the Americans continue the war, we will enter a phase of complete offense and destruction. Should they try to seize any part of our territory, we might enter that same phase of offense, abandoning our defensive posture, abandoning our deterrence and reciprocal measures.
0: In Gaza, Israeli strikes in Gaza City on Saturday killed at least 9 Palestinians, including 3 children, according to local health officials. Separately, an Israeli attack on a tent sheltering displaced families in southern Gaza killed at least 1 Palestinian and wounded several others Sunday night. This is Huda Alaham, whose building was destroyed in an Israeli strike.
4: Our message to the world is to stop this war on us. We can't stand it. We don't have anything. We can't find food to eat. Why are they doing this? We haven't done anything. We were staying safely in our homes. We want to eat. We want to live like everyone else.
0: Israeli attacks have killed more than 1,100 Palestinians in Gaza since October, when Israel agreed to a U.S.-brokered so-called ceasefire. In the occupied West Bank, dozens of Israeli settlers stormed a Palestinian village near the southern town of Yatta on Sunday, setting fire to a mosque and buildings. Footage obtained by Reuters showed the settlers attacking a Palestinian home, starting fires near the property and spraying graffiti on its walls. Eyewitnesses called it a coordinated attack.
5: It was an attack on the entire village. The settlers came from the nearby settlement of Havat Maon. They were around 40 settlers. Six were attacking here. They directly attacked this house to prevent anyone from getting out of the house, and the others went towards the mosque, and they tried to set fire to the mosque.
0: Elsewhere, Israeli settlers deliberately set fire to Palestinian farmland and olive groves in the village of Tel, south of Nablus. In June, Amnesty International accused Israel's government of carrying out a campaign of ethnic cleansing in the occupied West Bank amidst a steep rise of state-backed violence and forced displacements by Israeli settlers. Israel's revoked the protected status of Nile crocodiles to pave the way for a new prison modeled after the Trump administration's so-called alligator Alcatraz ICE jail in the Florida Everglades. The proposal by Israel's far-right national security minister, Itamar Ben-Gvir, would see Palestinians held in a prison surrounded by a crocodile-infested moat. Israeli researcher and political commentator Shail Ben Ephraim said on X, quote, "The fact that Israel's trying to surround a prison with crocodiles tells you all you need to know about these camps, which are designed to torture, rape and murder Palestinians, often held as hostages without charges," unquote. In Ukraine, Russia launched one of its largest ballistic missile attacks on the capital, Kyiv, since the start of the war, leaving at least six people dead and dozens injured. 10 people were also killed in a Russian strike near the Ukrainian port city of Odessa. In response, Ukraine targeted Moscow with 400 drones, wounding two people, setting buildings ablaze. This is a Kyiv resident whose apartment was damaged in a Russian attack.
6: There was the first strike. The building shook. Then it was quiet for a while because the front doors had been blown off. Here in the hallway, then came the second strike, and then there was a huge blast. We heard it. The building started shaking, and I could hear everything flying around.
0: A Colorado prison guard faces multiple charges, including attempted murder, after he allegedly shot a protester outside the for-profit ICE jail where he works. Witnesses say 42-year-old Brandon Booth responded to demonstrations last Thursday outside the GEO Group's Aurora ICE Processing Center by firing a single shot at protesters, then fleeing the scene. The bullet struck 21-year-old Emma Landis in the heel, sending her to the hospital. In the wake of the shooting, Booth's former sister-in-law told the Denver Post Booth was, quote, "not a good person at all," unquote. She said he'd previously slammed her into a wall, giving her a concussion, adding, quote, "this is not a person who does the right thing or respects boundaries, especially of women and kids," she said. Meanwhile, records show the ICE agent behind the fatal shooting of 25-year-old Johan Sebastian Duran Guerrero once told a court a head injury had left him with impaired cognitive functioning and memory. David Briette filed a lawsuit against the Maine Community College system in late 2023, alleging post-concussive injuries after a steel beam fell on his head during a firefighting training course. Just 2 years later, Briette went to work as an ICE officer, despite his injury and his documented history of domestic violence against two previous wives and his daughters. He's an Afghan war vet. The far-right social media influencers Andrew and Tristan Tate have been arrested in Miami after British authorities issued new rape and sex trafficking charges against the brothers. The United Kingdom's Crown Prosecution Service announced the charges Saturday.
7: 38 new charges in total have now been authorized against Andrew and Tristan Tate, bringing the total number of charges faced to 59. The charges relate to seven victims, spanning a period from 2010 to 2017. I want to make it clear, there is no place for male violence against women and girls in our society, and we will continue to work tirelessly to support victims and investigate all reports made to us.
0: Andrew and Tristan Tate are dual British-U.S. citizens prominent in the far-right hyper-masculine online community known as the Manosphere. They previously lived in Romania, where in 2023, prosecutors filed a criminal indictment against them on charges including violence, rape, and human trafficking. Despite the charges, they were freed from travel restrictions in Romania earlier this year after White House officials took an interest in their case. Andy Burnham takes over as the United Kingdom's next prime minister, succeeding Keir Starmer. Burnham is Britain's seventh prime minister in a decade. He's the former mayor of Manchester, considered to be more left-leaning than Starmer. Starmer was forced to step down from office after members of his Labour Party called on him to resign after the party's huge losses in Britain's local elections. Millions of people across North America face another day of hazardous air pollution as nearly 1,000 active wildfires continue to rage in Canada. Hazardous air quality alerts are once again in effect today for major cities, including Chicago, Detroit, Columbus, and Minneapolis. Here in New York, air quality's improved, at least for now, following what officials are calling the second worst smoke event in New York City's modern history. On Friday, President Trump blamed Canada, threatened to impose new tariffs on Canada over the record levels of hazardous air. We'll have more on this story later in the broadcast. In Maine, former state lawmaker Troy Jackson has emerged as a frontrunner to replace Graham Platner as the Democratic Party's nominee to challenge Republican Senator Susan Collins in November's midterm elections. Over the weekend, Jackson's campaign got a boost when several rivals withdrew from the race. Meanwhile, Jackson received broad support in county-level meetings of the Maine Democratic Party ahead of a nominating convention next Saturday. Troy Jackson's a progressive who narrowly lost the Maine Democratic gubernatorial primary when he was cross-endorsed by Graham Platner. Platner withdrew his nomination earlier this month after a former girlfriend accused him of rape. And New York City Mayor Zoran Mamdani says he's still looking into arresting Israeli Prime Minister Benjamin Netanyahu when he visits New York for the UN General Assembly in September. Mamdani spoke with the New York Times The Interview podcast.
8: I believe that Prime Minister Netanyahu belongs in The Hague. He's a war criminal who has been charged by the International Criminal Court. And what you will find is that is an opinion that is held by many purely because of what his actions have wrought over these last many years. I've also said that I will follow the laws that we have here in New York City because I believe that there is an importance in following the law as a leader who presides over our city, and that's something that I plan to do.
9: Meaning? I'm sorry, I don't understand what that means.
8: Meaning that whatever the law allows me to do in New York City, that's what we will do, but we won't be writing our own laws to that end.
0: New York City Mayor Zoran Mamdani. And those are some of the headlines. This is Democracy Now!, democracynow.org, The War and Peace Report. I'm Amy Goodman. The U.S. is expanding its attacks on Iran after at least three soldiers were killed in the deadliest weekend for the United States since March. Two U.S. service members were killed in an Iranian attack on a base in Jordan. A third soldier was killed in northern Iraq during a controlled detonation of a downed Iranian drone. The U.S. identified the soldiers killed in Jordan as First Lieutenant Tyler James Feehan, 25 years old, of Hawaii, and Private Isabella Gonzalez, 19 years old, from Texas. A third soldier remains missing in action after the attack in Jordan. The U.S. has now struck Iran for nine consecutive nights. Iran's retaliated by striking U.S. allies across the Gulf. Earlier today, Iran threatened to not allow a, quote, single drop of oil or gas to transit the Strait of Hormuz if U.S. aggression continues. This comes as Axios reports the U.S. is sending dozens of refueling planes to Israel ahead of expected increased military operations against Iran. According to Iranian authorities, at least 41 Iranians have been killed and 408 wounded in U.S. attacks so far this month. We're joined now by Toby Jones, Associate Professor of Middle East History at Rutgers University, author of Desert Kingdom, How Oil and Water Forge Modern Saudi Arabia, as well as Running Dry, Essays on Energy, Water and Environmental Crisis. Toby Jones, if you can start off by commenting on these developments, the ninth straight night where the U.S. attacked Iran, Iran retaliating across the Gulf. The number of U.S. soldiers has increased who are killed to 17. Another one is missing. And the targeting of civilian infrastructure. Take it all on, Professor Jones.
10: Good morning, Amy. Thank you. We're at a remarkable moment. I mean, we shouldn't be surprised that the United States has escalated violence in the region. What's been on display since February when the war started, or at least the most recent round of what is a long war in Iran started, is that the United States has considerable violence at its disposal, but it has limited political capacity to dictate terms. While it had a series of nebulous objectives in February, regime change, dismantling or at least challenging Iranian nuclear capacity, what the war has come down to in the summer is essentially control over the Strait of Hormuz, which was not in question at the start of the war. The United States is unhappy that Iran has essentially emerged from months of fighting with control over a strategic waterway. The United States is frustrated by its inability to change or alter any of that. Iran sits in a position of primacy at Hormuz, and the United States is lashing out, seeking to undo that position, to challenge and to bottle back up Iran's newfound strategic influence and capacity and control over what is the world's most important energy corridor. So what we're seeing then is the United States expanding its war efforts to inflict pain on Iran, to maximize both military targeting as well as civilian and infrastructure damage, to create the conditions for the impossibility of life and to weaken the Iranian regime. It's hard to say that it's working. For 9 straight days, Iran has remained defiant and has even escalated and retaliated against not only Jordan, but also against Kuwait and more recently against the headquarters of the U.S. Fifth Fleet, the Naval Fifth Fleet in Bahrain. Iran has been steadfast. The United States is scrambling. It's hard to know where this is going to go, but it's all very disturbing.
0: And can you talk about the soldiers who have died that we know of and the missing soldier? Talk about the U.S. presence from Jordan to Iraq, where these soldiers were killed. One of them not in an Iranian strike, but when they were when they were dismantling an Iranian drone.
10: Well, Americans seem to forget the just sort of massive presence that the United States has built militarily in the Middle East, and particularly surrounding the Persian Gulf, since the early 1980s. It's been a 50-year-long project marked and sort of punctuated by conflict against Iraq, an ongoing siege and sanctions regime against Iran, but all with the idea of creating a massive military footprint in order to secure American hegemonic and political economic interests, primarily energy, but also Israeli security and American-Israeli relations, as well as American relationships with the authoritarians across the region. So that footprint has been built steadily over time, and it's more or less a permanent presence. The targeting of U.S. soldiers, on the one hand, is a normal act of war from the Iranians. They're responding to aggression against them, which they did not provoke in February, but which the United States and the Israelis believed was in their interest to pursue. And so Iran is striking out at American infrastructure. One of the most fascinating aspects of the war over the last several months is how little we actually know about the costs for both American forces and American military materiel and infrastructure in the region. We know that Iran has targeted infrastructure in the Gulf, both civilian and military, has now begun to attack Jordan. What we don't know is we don't know the scale of the physical damage that's been obscured and hidden from us, from the Department of Defense and the Pentagon. I mean, Hegseth is petulantly avoided confronting or being honest with what the costs are. And the only reason we know about the deaths of these three soldiers and the possibility of a fourth is because you can't hide the returning of dead bodies. We don't know how many people have been injured. We don't know the knock-on effects in the region. We know very little. We have very little information. This has remained more or less true, both in terms of what happens on the waters of the Persian Gulf and what happens elsewhere. What Americans have probably not paid sufficient attention to is the massive vulnerability of all of these places and systems. There's a separate question of whether they're actually necessary or not. I don't believe that they are. I think Americans voted in the last election because they're tired of U.S. wars in the Middle East and elsewhere. But the reality is that there is an ongoing, physical, significant commitment by the U.S. military to the region. So it's hardly surprising that in the course of war that American soldiers would come under fire and pay a price.
0: Speaking of coming under fire. Talk about what's happening to international law right now, Toby Jones.
10: Well, Look, international law remains a bedrock of how the global system is supposed to function. It establishes both a set of norms for behavior, as well as, ostensibly, a kind of system of accountability for people to behave appropriately, both in times of war and absent times of war. But what we've seen since at least the early stages of Desert Storm, the lead-up to the 1991 war, and everything that's followed, both from the position of American war fighting in the region, and importantly, the way that's linked to how Israel behaves in the West Bank, in southern Lebanon, and especially in Gaza, is that international law and international norms, what might be considered war crimes, while they are very obviously being committed through the targeting of infrastructure, the targeting of civilians, ethnic cleansing in the West Bank, genocide in Gaza, ethnic cleansing in Lebanon, the targeting of water desalination, bridges, infrastructure, oil refineries, and all the sort of following environmental and social harm that comes from all of that, lays bare that the system of international law is a system in which there's no accountability for real power in the world. The United States and Israel, they enjoy, if not absolute, pretty close to absolute impunity. And in fact, remarkably, the United States has begun talking about dismantling the International Criminal Court, not just ignoring systems of international norms and law, but actually dismantling it so that it can behave the way it wants to in the world. About 25 years ago, when I first moved to the Middle East to study Arabic in Cairo, this was in 2001 and 2002, my wife and our friends and I did a year-long Arabic language program at the American University in Cairo. 9/11 happened while we were there. The U.S. started its war in Afghanistan. Israel staged a siege in Ramallah that spring. American citizens in Cairo were concerned, and I think rightly so, predicted the kind of escalation of American imperial violence that would follow over a generation, both in Afghanistan and Iraq. We circulated a petition gathering signatures amongst other American citizens in Cairo, and it was significant enough that we got an audience with the then American ambassador, I won't name him on air, but a George Bush appointee, with several of us in his office, and he sat us down and he rolled up his sleeves and said, nobody cares about international law. And that was a real eye-opener, and it was an important moment. It's not a system of beliefs or practices or a legal system that needs to be abandoned, but we need to reckon with how it's not equally imposed or enforced, and how people like Iranian citizens, Palestinians, Lebanese, Iraqis, and those without big enough guns are not protected by it.
0: Interestingly, Marco Rubio, the Secretary of State, said the administration will dismantle the ICC brick by brick if necessary. Meanwhile, the United Nations is calling for Iran and the U.S. to come back to the table. Toby Jones, Associate Professor of Middle East History at Rutgers University, writes frequently on oil war in the Middle East, author of Desert Kingdom, How Oil and Water Forge Modern Saudi Arabia, and Running Dry, Essays on Energy, Water, and Environmental Crisis. Coming up, we go to Houston, Texas, where protests continue over the death of Lorenzo Salgado Araujo, the Mexican father of three, fatally shot by an ICE agent as he drove to work. Back in 30 seconds.

0: Haki, or Talk, by Palestinian musician Huda Asfour, performing in our Democracy Now! Studio. To see her full performance and interview, go to democracynow.org. This is Democracy Now!, democracynow.org. I'm Amy Goodman. We go to Texas, where Houston community members continue to demand justice for Lorenzo Salgado Araujo, shot and killed by an ICE agent July 7th. He was a 52-year-old Mexican father of three U.S. citizen sons, lived in the United States for nearly 35 years, worked in construction. The ICE agents involved have not been identified. It's also unclear whether they remain on active duty or have been placed on administrative leave. The office of Harris County District Attorney Sean Teer is pursuing an independent investigation, while Republican Texas Governor Greg Abbott, a Trump ally, said Texas Rangers will investigate the fatal shooting. Advocates fear the Trump administration may attempt to withhold key evidence. The Congressional Hispanic Caucus has also announced it'll hold a field hearing in Houston Friday to hear eyewitness accounts and testimony in Salgado Araujo's killing. But three key witnesses who are in the van with Lorenzo are still being detained at an ICE jail in Conroe, Texas, run by the for-profit prison company Geo Group. One of the witnesses is Lorenzo's brother, Victor, who now faces deportation. Well, Democracy Now! Has been on the ground in Houston over the weekend and visited the community-built memorial at the site of the fatal shooting in the heart of the Magnolia Park neighborhood in the city's East End District. Democracy Now!'s Maria Inez Teresena spoke with some of the visitors, as well as Cesar Espinosa, executive director of FIEL.
1: Today we are at the memorial, the makeshift memorial, the community shrine that has been set up for Mr. Lorenzo Salgado Araujo. Apparently, from what we know, Mr. Lorenzo was coming this way, and then he U-turned, and his van ended up in this very spot. And unfortunately, this is where he took his last breaths. As you can see, you know, this is in the heart of Magnolia Park here in Houston, Texas, one of the first Latino communities here in Houston, people in the second, third generation, people who have maybe their immigrant parents moved here and they've grown up here. This is a very Latino part of town. And for Lorenzo Salgado Araujo, he felt like this was home. He raised his family here. And so he was at home when this happened to him. And the other thing that I was pointing out earlier was the red bricks. I mean, this is a clear reminder of community coming together to save themselves. The red brick significance is when the city of Houston refused to pave the streets in the barrio, in the neighborhood, people got together and they bought these bricks and they laid them down by hand. People like Lorenzo Salgado Araujo would have been the people who would have come together and with their hands would have built this street, would have built the neighborhood. When we came here the first time, I noticed that immediately, and it brought chills to me because it's very symbolic that this happened here. You know, one of the things we have seen, and one of the things that also brings a lot of emotion to us is seeing all the abuelitas, the mamas, the daughters, the men, the dads coming out here and taking care of the shrine. If you look at where the veladoras are, a man built that and brought that over here.
2: After we spoke with Cesar Espinosa of FIEL, community members from different parts of Houston came by Lorenzo Salgado Araujo's shrine to pay their respect.
3: My name is Sonia. I was born two streets down from here. I'm an educator, so I worked also down the street from this place. I came here today because Mr. Lorenzo is everybody's father. I'm a child of immigrants myself, and when I'm here, I'm overwhelmed with emotion because it's like if I was looking at my own dad posted up there. The amount of support that this family has gotten, it's no coincidence, and it's not by accident. It's because he's Houston's dad. He looks just like all of our parents. He has the same story, the same American dream. And today I decided to stop and come here because I just needed to pay my respects, and I needed him to know, I needed the family to know that they're not alone, that we're all with them, and that he's cared for. Sadly, after this, my dad has started carrying his passport with him everywhere he goes because he was just so struck by what happened. He's so scared. He's an American citizen also, but just afraid that somebody will profile him the same way that Mr. Lorenzo was profiled.
2: On Saturday evening, community members continued coming by Mr. Lorenzo's memorial, bringing candles, fresh flowers, balloons, and other offerings to honor him. They placed a poster that showed Mr. Lorenzo with Joan Sebastian Duran Guerrero, the 25-year-old Colombian father killed by ICE in Maine on the same week. Parents also came to the memorial with their children.
4: My name is Efraín Montalvo. We are here because we are afraid of what is happening. Like Mr. Lorenzo, we also work in construction, and we don't know if we will come back home. If we have children with us, we worry about them being stopped or that the same thing will happen to us as it happened to him. I've been here for about 20 years. I arrived to the United States around 2006. I drive through these streets every day for work. We brought a hard hat, part of the gear we used on the construction site, as a symbol of the sorrow we share with his family. This is very sad. My son is 4 years old. If immigration were to stop me, the thought of having to leave my son, I have a lot of fear. If they stop me or to leave him, there is fear. There is fear.
0: That was Efraín Montalvo, a construction worker who was at the memorial for Lorenzo Salgado Araujo, fatally shot by an ICE agent in Houston. Efraín visited the memorial with his 4-year-old son. The Salgado family laid Lorenzo Salgado Araujo to rest in a private funeral and burial Saturday. His oldest son, Ronaldo Salgado, said in social media, quote, "We played music, horses danced. We celebrated the life of the man who provided for my mom and my brothers for more than 30 years, unquote. On Sunday afternoon, hundreds gathered for another rally calling for justice and accountability in Lorenzo Salgado Araujo's death. They were joined by Ronaldo and his brother Lorenzo Jr. Protesters temporarily shut down a bridge holding signs that read "Borders kill and abolish ICE." Democracy Now!'s Maria Inez Teresena spoke with some of them.
5: ICE melts in Texas heat!
6: ICE melts in Texas heat!
5: ICE melts in Texas heat!
6: ICE melts in Texas heat!
2: We are at Irvin Chu Park in Houston ahead of the march demanding justice for Lorenzo Salgado Araujo. Several grassroots organizations have gathered here, community members. There are people holding signs saying abolish ICE, ICE out of Texas. You can hear the music in the background. We spoke to some of the activists and members of the community.
7: My name is Vivek Venkatraman, and I'm an organizer with the Party for Socialism and Liberation. ICE has not slowed its terror even one notch since the brutal murder of Lorenzo Salgado Araujo. As you mentioned, a young high school student described by his peers and his teachers as a very sensitive student, was very forcefully detained at the Hobby Airport here in Houston. And of course, in the immediate days following Lorenzo's death, not in Houston but across the country, we've seen the continuation of ICE brutality. We saw in the immediate aftermath of Lorenzo's death the brutal shooting in the head of Joan Sebastian Guerrero in Biddeford, Maine. We saw a man in Florida fleeing ICE, hit by oncoming traffic.
2: And what has been the response of Houston officials, of Harris County officials? What power do they have to stop ICE operations here in the city and protect the community?
7: Many of the people here, in fact, spent many months at City Hall demanding an end to collaboration between ICE and HPD. And through that public pressure, the city actually decided to pass an ordinance that limited the collaboration between ICE and HPD. Almost immediately after that ordinance was passed, which took a lot of work from the bottom up, After Greg Abbott threatened to withhold some funding, almost immediately John Whitmire, the mayor, folded and the city council folded. And this is the kind of attitude we've seen from them over and over, just a complete betrayal of the people who have put them in power.
8: Vanessa Escobar Acosta. I am with Amigos de los Salgado. We are a new organization that formed on the wake of Mr. Lorenzo's death. We are strong advocates for the Salgado family. So it's composed mostly of childhood friends of Ronaldo. We went to middle school, high school together, stayed in contact throughout our early adulthood years. And it hit us as if it was our own family member when we heard the news of Mr. Salgado being shot by ICE agents. It broke our hearts as if it was in our own family.
2: Do you have family members of yours, relatives, who are afraid to go out in the street after not only the shooting of Mr. Lorenzo, but just the presence of ICE in the city of Houston?
8: I have had also family members taken by ICE and deported to Honduras. And these are folks who were on a pathway to citizenship. They were on a path to get visas or residency or whatever the respective immigration status was. They were doing things the right way. I had a cousin who was detained and deported last year in August, and another who was detained earlier in 2026, so just months after our first cousin was detained and deported. Another cousin of ours was also detained and deported.
9: My name is Alma Cooper. I'm here first because we are demanding justice for Lorenzo. But it's not just that. These terrorists coming from the government is not just in Houston. It's not just in Texas. It's not just in the United States. It's terrorists all over the world. Just look at the Marco Rubio's declaration a couple days ago. It's plain and simple terrorism. They are terrorizing the entire world. So I heard the about the killing of Lorenzo Salgado the same Tuesday last week at night when the news, I was watching the news, and I mean... Because this is terrorists from the state, from the government. They want to get the criminal that is in the White House.
10: So my name is Lisbeth. I am 23 years old. I am here because my mom, my dad, they're both immigrants. They came to this country looking for something greater. And honestly, I feel like this whole thing is idiotic. I wish we could just work together, live in peace. But honestly, with how things are looking, we need to fight back. So that's why I'm here.
11: My name is Jorge Ojeda. When I saw Lorenzo's dead, it reminded me a lot of my dad who goes out. While my parents came in legally, it doesn't matter because my grandpa was the one that came in illegally to make that happen. And it doesn't matter at all if you come here legally or not. You shouldn't be murdered just because you're here without a piece of paper.
2: We just received word that Lorenzo Salgado Araujo's two oldest sons, Ronaldo and Lorenzo Jr., will be addressing the crowd on the stage.
12: I really, really hoped that my dad would be the last person that this would happen to. But you saw what happened less than a week later. Out there in Maine, there is a young 3-year-old child who saw the worst of the worst. And it is terrible to think that this could happen again.
13: The number one thing I think our government fears is the people coming together, becoming educated, and having these difficult conversations with each other. And it's really important for us to stay united, to stay positive, and to keep fighting for justice. And I really only have 3 more words for y'all. I love you, Houston!
12: It's very nice to see so many people. So many people of all backgrounds, races, colors, creeds, religions come together and try to ask for what's right. Try to ask for the bare minimum, and it's going to be justice. Is that too much to ask? I hope you guys have a safe, powerful march. And thank you all for being here. For my dad, Lorenzo Salgado.

0: the streets protesting on this bridge. We want everyone in power to hear. We want everyone to hear that this is not fair. Innocent lives are being lost. Families are being torn apart. Innocent lives, hardworking people, people who pay taxes, are dying on our streets. We're not going to let that fly. We want justice now.
1: 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El pueblo vive, vive.
2: Special thanks to Democracy Now!'s Maria Inez Taracena, Nicole Salazar, and Hani Massoud in the streets of Houston. This is Democracy Now!, democracynow.org. I'm Amy Goodman. We're joined now in Houston by Democratic Congressmember Al Green, who serves on the Homeland Security Committee. On Sunday, he attended a rally for Lorenzo Salgado Araujo, the 52-year-old Mexican father of three U.S. citizens shot and killed by an ICE agent July 7th. He'd been in this country for almost 35 years. Last week, Congressman Green took to the House floor to warn of a possible Trump cover-up in the killing. Representative Green, thank you so much for being with us. If you can talk about what you are demanding now and the congressional hearing on the road in Houston that will take place on Friday.
3: Well, thank you for having me, Amy. May I please take just a moment to compliment you on the excellent reporting. That was probably the best that I've heard or read in terms of what actually happened, and those reporters should be commended highly. I'm grateful to have this opportunity to talk about the demands. The demands are very simple, a demand for justice. The justice has to include an investigation.

0: that there is an attempt to cover up currently taking place. And that attempt to cover up is something that ICE has perpetrated in other cases. We can recall what happened in Minnesota. We remember Mr. Pretty. We remember what happened with Ms. Good. These attempts to cover up have manifested themselves, and they've been exposed. And that's what's happening now. And, Amy, it's done for a given reason. You take all of the evidence and you don't share it with any of the local constabulary. And in so doing, you can present the case to the grand jury. If you don't get a true bill, if there's no indictment, you win. If there is an indictment, it's a federal indictment. And that then allows the president to do what I call cleanup. He can then pardon the people if they are convicted. He's demonstrated that he would do this when he pardoned some 1,500 people who assaulted the citadel of democracy, the United States Capitol, when there was a peaceful transfer of power. So, yes, there is going to be a shadow hearing in Houston, Texas, under the leadership of the Honorable Benny Thompson, who is the ranking member, which means that if Democrats had 218 or more members of Congress, he would be the chairperson of the committee. This man has demonstrated his fairness over the years. As the chairperson of the committee, when they investigated the impeachment of President Trump, evidence that kind of led to the impeachment. So the Chicano, the Hispanic caucus will, of course, be a lead organization, as they should be. This is something that involves a community that they strongly represent. We all represent communities, but they are intimately involved, and they should be a lead organization. This will be a joint hearing here in Houston. I'm honored to sit on the Homeland Security Committee, and my hope is that we will hear from the district attorney. He has made some very bold and powerful statements. My hope is that if given the opportunity, we'll hear from lawyers and people who have talked to the persons who are presently incarcerated, the three men who were in that truck and who have given accounts that are contrary and antithetical to what the government has said. This is an important hearing. It will expose more, but it will also cause this case to remain a part of the public dialogue. Unfortunately, these things happened with a degree of rapidity such that we have one circumstance that we're trying to understand, and we find ourselves moving on to another circumstance that we don't understand. We've had something to happen now in Maine, and the cameras will move to Maine. And as a result, what has happened here will somehow become secondary or tertiary news. We have to make it primary news, and this is one of the reasons why this shadow hearing is so important.
1: Can you talk about the relationship between the African-American community, Congressmember Al Green, and the Latino community? So often attempts are made to pit them against each other. Talk about the coalescing right now in Houston around the death of Mr. Salgado Araujo.
0: The best evidence of it is what took place last evening, last night, at the Community of Faith. This is a church under the leadership of Bishop James Dixon. And there was a cross-section of persons there from all faiths, generally speaking. We had persons of different hues, different ethnicities. And we were all there to say to each other that we must respect and we must work with each other. Someone mentioned Dr. King's words, "We must all learn to live together as brothers and sisters," I might add, "or we will perish together as fools." We are doing just that, learning to live together such that we can take all the challenges of our time and confront a common enemy that continues to become a part or be a part of our lives. And that common enemy, my dear sister, is invidious discrimination. Invidious discrimination is the common enemy for Latinos and African Americans. And we have to confront this common enemy together. We cannot allow people to segregate us and cause us to believe that one is somehow benefiting from opportunities that belong

0: other. We have to work together, and we are working together. I'm honored to say that the Honorable Sylvia Garcia has done an outstanding job of presenting this case to the public. She has been assisted by other people, but she's done an outstanding job. And we are working together. And yes, you're eminently correct. There have been attempts, not just with this case, but in the main, in the country, to divide Latinos and African Americans, to keep us at odds with each other, such that we don't focus on that common enemy, which is invidious discrimination. And it happens every day in the lives of these communities. People want to believe that there is no racism in the country. Well, you're wrong. They want to believe that there really is no discrimination in the country. Some people would say this, but they are wrong. It does exist. Now, does it exist to the same extent that it did some 100 years ago when we had lawful segregation, which was a form of racism? No, it doesn't exist to that same extent, but it does exist to the extent that it has an impact on the daily lives of people working in the country. And we have to fight it. And we are working together. And my hope is that this will give us greater unity. This man's life can stand for a lot of things. But in dying, he can also do something that we may not have done but for his death. And God forgive me for having to even say that. But maybe it will cause us to realize that we're all in the same boat. Some of us may be here from different places, but we're in the same boat now, and we should move together in the same boat toward liberty and justice for all.
1: Well, I want to thank you, Democratic Congressmember Al Green of Texas, who serves on the Homeland Security Committee. Again, on Friday, the Hispanic Caucus will be holding a field hearing in Houston. And we hope to have you on again soon, Congressmember Green, as you are outgoing, having lost the primary, targeted, among others, by the cryptocurrency industry. We want to talk about all that with you and your more than 20-year career on Congress and what your plans are. I want to thank you so much for being with us from Houston. Coming up, millions of people across North America facing another day of hazardous air pollution as nearly 1,000 active wildfires continue to rage in Canada. Stay with us.

0: Bach by Palestinian musician Huda Asfour, performing in our Democracy Now! Studio. To hear her full performance and interview, she is a biomedical engineer taught at Georgetown, go to democracynow.org. This is Democracy Now!, democracynow.org. I'm Amy Goodman. Millions across North America face another day of hazardous air pollution as nearly 1,000 active wildfires continue to rage in Canada. Hazardous air quality alerts are once again in effect today for major cities, including Chicago, Detroit, Columbus, and Minneapolis. Here in New York, air quality's improved, at least for now, following what officials are calling the second worst smoke event in New York City modern history. In Canada, the fires have disproportionately impacted Indigenous communities, forcing thousands to evacuate their homes. On Friday, President Trump threatened to impose new tariffs on Canada over the record levels of hazardous air. Trump wrote, quote, "The United States is being unnecessarily invaded by filthy, polluted and unhealthy air, the quality of which is dangerous and totally unacceptable," Trump said. But Trump has not said a word about climate change, which many scientists say is a driving force behind the fires. We go now to Montreal, where we're joined by Rachel Gilmore, independent journalist, creator of Bubble Pop Media. Thanks so much for being with us, Rachel. If you can talk about what's happening in Canada, the blowback, I guess you could say, in the United States, and President Trump threatening Carney and Canada with tariffs, blaming Carney for what's happening in Canada, actually standing next to Carney and the Mexican president at the World Cup on Sunday in New Jersey.
1: Yeah, the situation in Canada is it's horrifying. I mean, we're watching the impact of the climate crisis in real time. It's disproportionately impacting, as you noted, Indigenous communities here. People have had to flee their homes, a large number of them ending up in Thunder Bay, where there's actually not enough space for everyone. The people are camping in tents just so that they have somewhere safe to sleep that isn't their communities that they've had to leave behind because of the ravaging wildfires. As you noted, there's almost 1,000 of them burning. It's genuinely a crisis. There's lots of mobilization happening here in Canada. And the commentary from Trump was extremely offensive to a lot of Canadians. I mean, what else is new? I think, unfortunately, no one's really surprised by it anymore up here. But, you know, particularly given just days before he made those comments, a Canadian firefighter had died in Colorado fighting wildfires. So it was just extremely, extremely tone deaf. But the additional horror, I guess, of just the apathy in Trump's comments is the reality that he's not acknowledging climate change. And Mark Carney sort of did a little bit of he doesn't usually respond directly to the more unhinged stuff that Trump says, but he sort of made this this comment about how it is the climate crisis that is making the dry and hot conditions for more wildfires to be sparked when there's more extreme weather, which causes more lightning strikes. But the difficulty here is that, you know, as much as Carney's saying that in response to Trump, he's not exactly taking the climate action that we need here in Canada. In fact, quite the opposite, despite him sort of selling himself as this climate guy, leaning on his credentials from his time at the United Nations.
0: If you can talk about that, I mean, on the one hand, you have Prime Minister Carney announcing a multi-billion-dollar strategy on what he called breaking Canada's economic dependence on the U.S., which must have infuriated President Trump. But it includes a new pipeline in Alberta and building up multiple liquefied natural gas terminals. The proposed pipeline would move 1 million barrels of oil daily from landlocked Alberta to the southern coast of British Columbia near Vancouver. If you can talk more about the significance of this, Rachel.
1: Yeah, absolutely. I mean, I think a lot of us were shocked by the announcement because so many people had this idea that Carney would at least give the tiniest bit of a damn about the climate crisis. And he came out and made this announcement alongside Alberta Premier Daniel Smith. Alberta is where most of the oil is in Canada. It's where we have our oil sands. And, you know, they announced this new proposed pipeline. And what's ridiculous about it is the claim is that we need this investment in oil and gas to diversify away from the United States. But the economic case even isn't there. The we just twinned a TMX pipeline to the West Coast. And just now it's starting to make about $1 billion annually. And we paid the Canadian taxpayers $34 billion for that pipeline, which means it will have to make that kind of profit for 34 more years to be profitable. And that's the previous pipeline that the Canadian people were forced to buy by a Liberal government. And now Mark Carney is saying that he's, you know, offering his full-throated support for another oil pipeline. I mean, the only way that we can actually profit from that oil pipeline is if we absolutely abandon the fight against climate change, because we would need there to be a world where demand for oil and gas continues to uptick for decades into the future to actually make money off of this pipeline. So it makes no economic sense. And obviously, it is a horrific plan for the climate crisis. In Canada, our oil and gas sector is our largest source of greenhouse gas emissions. And Mark Carney is selling the snake oil solution of carbon capture and storage to go alongside the oil and gas pipeline. But he's offering a tax credit for oil companies that use that captured carbon to actually inject it into depleted oil wells, fracking out more oil that otherwise would not be able to be accessed by those companies. So they get a tax credit for that.
0: Rachel Gilmore, thank you so much for being with us. Independent journalist in Canada, creator of Bubble Pop Media. I'll be in Martha's Vineyard July 31st for the screening of Steal the Story, Please. I'm Amy Goodman. Thanks for joining us.

I must be the first. Surely no one has let the cold jig their knees quite happily. Lined up a ruler against the seam where the sky on a too full stomach tucks itself into the sea. Only I see the water, sugar glazed to stillness, like two taps with a spoon would split its lid in two. The wind that burls me does not feel second hand. It's as true as a first word that repaints the front room it cuts through. Sounds stretch to an echo, so no one remembers how language used to land. The sand is out the packet new, branded with my shoes. Maybe the sun is knackered too, like each of us, wrapped up in our work and ourselves, dreaming of being shelled from our backpacks and swallowed by the beach. Maybe it's a parent, too tired to keep playing the lies through their teeth, because all pain is small change in the cost of wonder. Rising somewhere else while we see it sleep, returning its light in the nick of time, so that not a grain is lost, not a bloat of cloud burst, not a wave out of place. I must be the first. Everything I have was given to me clean, like the sky burns just to blush my face. I have held it up, ungloved, crushed seaweed beneath me, breathed in the beach until I have a new set of lungs. But I have never wiped sunrise down my jumper to get rid of fingerprints. I never took my shoes off as I came in.

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0: Hello, you're listening to Radio Blau. For the next hour, I, Sasha, will be with you with my experimental music show, Sadie Issues.
1: The day goes on.

0: We cannot bear to be alone. The book goes on.
1: They became satisfied and did not know how to begin the dialogue, which was necessary dialogue. It was words that created divisions in the first place. It was words that created divisions in the first place. They would turn the pages, hoping something would happen. They would patch up their lives in secret. Nothing would happen. Each defeat forgiven, we patch up their lives retested. Each pain rewarded because it was unreal.

0: in a wasp. Let it observe you, let it know the do's and don'ts, and you can try to live with each other.
1: This is Open the Window, Let in the Wasp from Strategic Tapes.

Open the window, let in a bus. Tell her your secret. Today's mixtape I called my year of fret and trepidation, with a nod to the book of my year, rest and relaxation. And the first track was a poem, part of a poem by Mark Strand, and it was synthesized speech from the 70s, synthesized in Bell Labs by Charles Dodge, electronic music pioneer. And now it's Janine with Wrong Instinct.

Janine is an artist from Melbourne, Australia. And one of her hashtags for her genres is trinketcore, which I think is amazing.

Hunting in Leipzig. This is what the track is called, and this ambient is by Lamta Toro, released on Altered States Tapes, that provided several tracks for today's

And this track is called For the Foreseeable Future. It's another ambient drone by Geneva Skeen, an artist from Los Angeles. It's from 2020, back then when.

The topic of the mix is my year that I've spent in Leipzig. It was lonely. I know a lot of people love this place. And it was a me problem, definitely. But here we are. And the opening phrase of the poem was, "We cannot bear to be alone." And this is what happened. Geneva wrote on in the Bandcamp description of your album that she wrote it over a year, a bleak but transformative period of time. And so it's no surprise that it touched my soul, this album, and made its way to today's show.

This amazing soundscape I'm only using a 4-minute excerpt, and it's by B-QP-D and it's called Chechen Xie is Taiwanese performance artist who is famous for his durational performances, and this is an hour-long piece, a soundscape dedicated to his performance known as Time Clock Piece, where he for 1 year every hour didn't sleep for more than an hour and punched a clock in his Manhattan studio. I was looking for more information about this performance when I was preparing the show, and first of all I was looking for how to pronounce his name, and I found out that he only missed 134 punches in the whole year, which is cray cray.

This piece, The Soundscape, was released on Fault Records, French label that used to be a tape label, now only releases digitally. And the artist is based in London.

0: And this is from the same label by Denit Tafakoti, Self-Portrait, also released this year.
1: She explained want to be

0: she explained to run away.
1: Hi.
0: She explained.
2: Radio static for an unorthodox series of performances.
1: Yes, I said that.
0: She explained like nothing else.
1: I don't know. Maybe.
0: She explained nothing.

So, today it's a lot of music concrete and sound art and just a bit more experimental than usual. And I usually look at the lyrics a lot, so today it's mostly track titles and what they've been dedicated to, that I was interested in preparing the narrative of the show.

0: She explained her fave particles. She explained to run away.
1: What else did you ask?
0: She explained
2: radio status for unorthodox.
1: Yes, I said that.
0: She explained one step more. She explained nothing in the still smoldering wardrobe ashes. She explained nothing else in a dark Chinatown basement. She explained
2: radio static for an unorthodox series
1: yes,
2: of
1: Yes, I said that.
0: She explained his attention like nothing else.
1: 2 months ago.
0: She explained his life to run away.
3: I, of course,
1: yes,
3: appreciate
1: this is me.
3: The mention of radio static. And women who refuse to explain themselves. And Denise is Canadian. She's in Toronto, Canadian-Iranian. And Canadian-Iranian is always good.
0: She explained to run away.
3: Was referring to Saint Abdullah.
0: Plane out of control.
1: I don't know.
0: She explained nothing

This is loitering, aimlessly hanging out on the streets, being lost. It's by Wang Shuang from a collection called Purple Haze from East, Volume 1. It's a CD from 2022, and I discovered it on the 1st of May demonstration where the Tofu Stand, a Berlin collective with the, so our Chinese comrades, were walking with us, and they had the CD playing, and it really caught my attention. It has some crazy, crazy tracks in this collection. It's very versatile, this CD, and the label is called WV Sorcerer Productions. It's in France, run by an artist born in Nanjing, and it describes itself as avant-garde esoteric music label, mind me.

And when you cannot loiter anymore, you just come home and then you loiter around the house, closing and opening curtains, screens and windows.

is by Nichiyo, and the album is called The Cheapest Japanese Cuisine in the World. It's a tape from 2025, and it's from a label called Zooming Night, a tape label from Beijing.

For the last half a year in Leipzig, I lived in a Dachgeschoss in an apartment in an attic. And it's exactly what the rain there sounded like.

This is again from Zooming Night, and the track is just called Rain, and the album is called Half Nature. It was released in 2021 on a tape, and it's a very interesting record. It's nature sound, just played from the artist's phone and feedback through their artist's phone too. And what they were doing, it's a nature sound, but it's a generated nature sound from Sleep Aid app. And in the description of the album, the artist is talking about how they tried to question the prevalence of quote-unquote nature and nature sounds and natural sounds in the field recordings. And this is as field recording as it gets, and I think it's really interesting point and smart.

In a couple of seconds we will have an ukulele break with a song about my rainy days, sung by Brianna Carmel. It's a cover on Hey Doctor, Doctor by Milk and the Microwave, is the band who wrote the song called.

0: Stand not alone in your abject worry, all shall go. 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
2: Lamb laden, falsely accused, shepherding oracle local news, tiptoes toddling ones and twos, in-store modeling light shampoo, no more tears, no more nails, no more beers, no more ales, no more fields, no more dales, no more mini breaks in rural Wales, you must stick about in one location, piss and wash in the same basin, same expression on your face and must commit to one vocation. Symbolism is a snack for two. What can be meant by tiramisu? Finger of lady, coffee steams, caffeine alert in a creamy mood. Death is what we're born to receive. Come along and keep your receipts. Soldier on us if there's reprieve. You will die here. Death is what we're born to receive. Come along and keep your receipts. Soldier on us if there's reprieve. You will die here. Over your head it's a victory lap. Newly wed with her hair in a plait. Each braid a decade that you've lived in the flat. Two dimensions, one scared of collapse. You're doing well because time has elapsed. You've got experience with paying back. Interests are crude though untrue where you're sat. Gathered mundanities into your sack. During tour of the abattoir you do select your avatar. It looks like you, it has a car. It drives you home, you have a bath. Kicking back and lounging forward. Upper Sydenham, sour Norwood. Scrub the decking, cling the floor with. It's a blessing, wedge the door with. Wedge, wedge, wedge, wedge, wedge, wedge, wedge, wedge. Death is what we're born to receive. Come along and keep your receipts. Soldier on us if there's reprieve. You will die here. Death is what we're born to receive. Come along and keep your receipts. Soldier on us if there's reprieve.

This is a record released in April this year. Was absolutely on repeat the whole album. And yeah, it was the part about sticking about in the same location. Thankfully I made it. And this, the next piece, is another Musik Konkret part called No Roses by Astazi Abazi. Anyways, it's an alias of Dr. Ian Andrews from Sydney, Australia, media artist and theorist, and a teacher, I presume. It's from 2024. The album is called Rose, New Rose Is. So the guy's into puns. So here is several minutes of pure neurosis.

the artist writes, it's constructed from recordings of PVC bottles, motor springs, fluorescent lights, garden gates, wardrobe doors. And the piece investigates the coincidental sounds of domestic occupation. So it's also about the excruciation of domesticity, being stuck. And he also writes about this Rose Neurosis, the homophonic phrase from poetry. And he mentions the two poems that the roses without why, it blooms because it blooms. And I guess neurosis is also neurosis just because it is. And Gertrude Stein's is a rose is a rose is a rose is a rose.

And this is again from Fault Records, the where the another two pieces from the beginning to other.

the next chapter to fight the nerves and the loneliness and dark moods, Sadie discovers running. And running means carb loading. So this next track is another excerpt of very long piece, like 15 minutes long piece, and it's called Complex Carbohydrate.

The album is called In the Garden of Eating and originally was performed and conceived for Slow SD Festival in San Diego in 2017. And the concept is hilarious. It takes inspiration from Stockhausen's Gold Dust, where the participating musicians were required to stay awake for an extended period of time before performing. And Borden and Flato, these two artists, the cellist and the person on guitar and modulo synth, they ate as much as they could in their favorite terrible restaurant called Olive Garden or something. Yeah, so that's basically what came out of them. I think it was some like buffet Italian situation, so the complex carbohydrates were left them barely able to move, and so this is how the cello is feeling too.

track is called Night Run, released February this year. Artist is from Maryland and is a filmmaker and a sound artist, and he also has a radio show. It's called Beyond Encounters on Camp Radio. And this album is called Sounds Now Heard as Song, and is recorded in various locations and with various activities. So it's just a nice field recording of a night run, that of which I had so many here, and which really, really kept me sane. And the best thing about endurance sports is that it's all sugar. Sugar, sugar, sugar. So you come back and you just eat a spoonful of honey. And you can also do it before. And you can also do it while running. So this is a track called Honey Eater by Heidi Moon from a collection A Glow of Hands, released May this year, exactly on 21st, exactly 2 months ago. It's a tape by Altered States Tapes. We already had one track from them in the beginning. Incredible collection. There were like five or six tracks as candidates from this collection.

And there will be no more excruciating music, just ambience and meditative tracks. And the last track will be a long spoken word piece, which I really recommend to enjoy in full and take in if you can.

Running kept me going through the loneliness, through dark thoughts, through boredom, through heartbreak. And one thing is that there is nothing but you and your breathing. And the next track will be again by Geneva Skeen from LA, from her double bind album. And it's called "The World Has No Visible Order, and All I Have Is the Order of My Breath."

0: shortly introduce the last track. It will start very soon. It's called The Forbes Coach. And the text is written by Australian novelist and, in the words of the musician, the GOAT. The GOATest and the weirdest modern fictional mind, Sean Prescott. And the music is by Osifa. And I think Osifa is who runs the Altered State tapes, or so I understood. It's the last track. Please enjoy.
1: On the dry afternoon main street, I stood near the road, and a woman approached me. She stood closely, and at first I wondered why. "Are you getting on the bus?" she said. I told her that I wasn't getting on any bus. "Do you know if the buses are running today?" she asked. I told her I didn't know anything about buses. On the dry afternoon, a Saturday, the main street was falling lazy because it was getting late. Behind us was a cafe closed for the afternoon. Across the road, ahead of us, were the sliding doors of a shopping plaza, where occasionally a figure passed in or out. When the bus pulled up at the curb, the woman got on, and I got on too. The bus pulled away from the curb and moved smoothly up the road. Smooth because no traffic nor lights forced it to stop. The woman took a window seat. I took the seat across from her, not by the window, but by the aisle. She stared out the window with her chin rested on her palm. Finally, she said, "I thought you weren't getting on." I replied, "I didn't know what I was going to do." She seemed uncomfortable, so I said, "Are you okay?" It was myself, the woman, and the driver of the bus. I added, "There's a bus driver." We were seated only four rows down from the bus driver. When I told the woman about the bus driver, the bus driver looked at us through the rearview mirror. He was a regular man, the kind you often see driving buses. He stared out the window. By now there were no longer shop fronts. Instead there were schools, petrol stations, medical centers, car yards, golf courses. She had a handbag on her lap. She had the elbow of one arm bent across the sill, and she held her chin in the palm of that hand. The other arm was not in use. It was rested across the handbag. I was seated on the aisle seat, as close as possible to the woman without being seated directly beside her. I was not paying her any attention. I was distracted by the bus driver, whose forehead and eyes I could see in the rearview mirror. These features, clipped from their wider context, as I could not see a nose nor a mouth nor a chin, were in keeping with my notion of what a bus driver must look like, so much so that I could do no more than study those features in order to find some lifelike discrepancy. As I studied the bus driver's features in the rearview mirror, the landscape through the windscreen continued to change. In place of schools, petrol stations, medical centres, car yards and golf courses, were homes set on large acres, some with vineyards, some with sheep, some with cows. There were calm wedges of central western valley, brown and bedamned. From time to time I looked at the woman. Every time I looked at her, she was seated in the same pose. When I looked at her stealthily, with my eyes rather than my forehead, she did not appear to move. Whenever I looked at the woman with my full head, which is to say, whenever I wasn't being stealthy, my gaze would return to the rearview mirror, and I would notice the bus driver watching me. But whenever I looked at the woman stealthily, the bus driver didn't dare watch me. Soon I noticed that an old television was hoisted to the ceiling of the bus. evidence that I had mistaken this coach, for it was actually a coach, for a bus. I asked the coach driver, "Is this a coach or a bus? A bus." He said it was a coach. I looked at the woman to

I asked the bus driver if the coach was going to Parks, and his eyes lightened in the rearview mirror. In a coach driverly way, he said, "It's the Manildra coach." The woman sat upright. "It's Parks via Manildra," she said. "Until we get to Manildra, it's the Manildra coach," the coach driver replied. Stealthily, I watched her body relax. "Does the coach go to Parks?" I demanded of the driver. He replied that it depended how many passengers required passage to Parks. "And how many may that be?" I asked. "At least one," he admitted. "And in any case, we go to Parks. But if no one is going as far as Parks, then there's no use calling it the Parks coach. It's always the bus of the next destination, and the next destination is Manildra. The same could be said between Manildra and Parks, for the coach also goes to Forbes. But Forbes is irrelevant at this interstice in the journey." The coach driver was now staring at the road which had flattened. The road now coursed between the remains of fallow canola fields. Gentle hills bordered horizons. "It's the Parks coach," I told the woman, loud enough that the coach driver could hear. She knew. The coach driver said that I was allowed to call the coach for whatever I liked, but that ultimately it was his choice where the bus would go. Under normal circumstances, the coach driver would have been correct, but I had to warn him that it wasn't truly his decision where the coach would go. I warned him that if I had a strong enough desire for the bus to go further, or not so far, or anywhere else in particular, no matter the distance, then I could very well make that call. For although he managed the steering wheel with both of his hands, I was present with both of my hands free. "It's the Parks coach," I told the woman. Houses appeared on the plains, gradually closer together, and gradually closer to the road. Then we crossed an old stone bridge into the town Manildra, which was more or less a flour mill complex. Large corrugated metal silos lined the main street. Past the silos, a quiet line of shops looked upon a car park. The bus pulled into the car park. An elderly woman with a large suitcase boarded the bus. I got off, and so did the woman.

That was my year of fret and trepidation, and I love the last piece so much. Of course, there is a lot to be said about relationship with public transportation and encounters with strangers. I feel like 1 hour is too little and there is a lot more to say. Maybe I have to do longer shows again. Thank you for listening. And until next time, it's been Sadie Issues on Radio Blau. Bye-bye.

All right, yes, it is summertime here in Leipzig, here in Germany, in Europe. Heat wave. And the heat wave is always at its hottest here in the studios at Radio Blau. But lest I forget, my name is David, and you're listening to Continental Subway here on WFMU's Give the Drummer Radio, one of those alternate streams at wfmu.org. And yes, it's a hot one. It'll be even hotter tomorrow. So Europeans out there, you know, you already know. But yeah, take care of yourselves. I've got lots of bottles of liquids, mostly water here in the studio. So that's what I'm going to do. I'm also going to tell you what we just heard. The set and the show began with Klaatu, the Canadian group. Klaatu, K-L-A-A-T-U, doing Sub Rosa Subway. That's off their album 347 EST, which is not too long before this show begins. Well, it's daylight time now, but anyhow, there you go. Well, at least that was the name of the album in Canada. Outside of Canada, it was self-titled, just Klaatu. So, you know, I'll just go with the Canadian name, the original, from 1976. That was. After that, we heard three tracks from 1967. I didn't even really plan it that way, but hey, that's what happened. Starting with Jacqueline Taieb from France. Well, originally from Tunisia, actually. Here doing 7 heures du matin, so sticking to the time there, the time theme from 3:47 to 7 in the morning, with all that generation citation there. Generation, it sounded like 1967, as I mentioned before. And we stayed in the yeah vein here with Stella, or Stella van der, or Stella Zelser, originally, of Polish background, but from France. Here doing Cauchemar autour protestateur. Yeah, what a nightmare of protests. from 1967, though. She wasn't talking about Macron, but was talking about the Viet and the Cong. And then we headed over to Poland, staying in 1967. It was Czesław Niemen and Aquarelle, yeah, that's aquarelle, like watercolors. Here doing Domek bez adresu, a little house without an address. And that wraps up the first set. Yeah, things go wrong tonight. I mean, don't be surprised, since it is really, I feel like my brain is fried. And yeah, lots of things went wrong before the show. I hope maybe that was it. Maybe that's the end of the problems. Let's hope the stream doesn't fry out. All those other things that happen when it goes up into the upper 30s or 90s in Fahrenheit, if you like. I've got a few special topics tonight, starting with what's coming up next. We'll be doing part two in the 25,000 part series of the Raud Index of Folk Songs. Number two is the Unfortunate Lad, or the Unfortunate Rake, or the Unfortunate Lass, or all sorts of other titles that are all connected somehow. So a lot of them obviously connected, some more tenuously so. I'll play a variety of different versions of what may or may not be part of that cycle of folk songs. And I say cycle since that's sort of, this one is particularly known as a cycle that was also featured on a 1960 Folkways Records album with 20 different variations of the ballad. So we'll be hearing a couple of those and several others as well. I guess the main focus of the story here is someone being cut down in their prime, whether they're young soldiers or sailors or what have you. So we'll could stay listen to that. Most of it's in English. One or two might not be. Always look for those non-English covers, but
mostly English. Later on the show, we'll be featuring the songs of Abdel Halim Ali Shabana, also known as Abdel Halim Hafez. Hafez, whose 90th birthday would have been a few days ago, on June 21st. So that'll be later on in the show. And even later in the show, we'll be marking the passing of Ivan Erőd, the Hungarian-Austrian composer and pianist who passed away yesterday at the age of 83 in Vienna. And we'll be hearing some of his compositions even later on this in the show. So well, a few spoilers there, if you like, or don't know if you want to hear what's coming up next, or you might want to avoid one or two of the things. So as you like, it's all here for you to enjoy here on WFMU's Give the Drummer Radio. We're going to start now the Raud 2 set, or sets, I might break it up. Raud 2, and Raud being the index of folk songs compiled by Stephen Raud in London, and which seems to have become the main, most comprehensive index of folk songs in the Anglo-Irish or British or Anglo-American English-speaking tradition, let's say. And as I did last week, and as I may well into the future, since this is how I came into contact with a lot of these songs, we'll start with the Steel Eye Span version of the song, and so there'll be a lot of Steel Eye Span in the weeks to come. Someone can tell Maddie Pryor, if you like. And so here's the Steel Eye Span version of The Unfortunate Rake. It's When I Was on Horseback, the title they use, from their 1971 album, Ten Man Mop, or Mr. Reservoir Butler Rides Again.

James Infirmary. I saw my baby there, stretched out on a long white table, so young, so cold, so fair. 17 coal black horses hitched to a rubber-tired hack. 7 girls going to the graveyard

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We took the young cowboy down to the Green Valley, and there stands his marker we made to this day. We beat the drum slowly, played the fife lowly, played the dead march as we

let this one go on in the background, this one being the Django Reinhardt version of St. James Infirmary, along with Quintet du Haut Globe de France from 1950, a later Django recording. Speaking of later recordings, that was a very late Johnny Cash recording to end the set, but we'll go back to the beginning and see how it developed. It being the Roud 2 set, the unfortunate lad, the unfortunate rake, the unfortunate lass, St. James Infirmary Blues, St. James Infirmary, When I Was on Horseback. It started as with Steel Eye Span off their 1971 album Ten Man Mop, or Mr. Reservoir Butler Rides Again. Then we stayed in the kind of, in the electric folk British scene there, but a couple decades later, it was Eliza Carthy there doing the fiddling and the singing, along with John Bowden, John Spires, and Ben Ivitsky. The Unfortunate Lass was the name of that version. The album was Rough Music from 2005. Then we moved ahead to 2017, so just 2 years ago. You could hear, did sound very modern, as it were. Georgia Lewis doing Unfortunate Lass. And The Bird Who Sings Freedom, the name of her album there. Fine version of The Unfortunate Lass. And then we stayed in that vein with A Young Girl Cut Down in Her Prime, as performed by Catherine Crowe, Ian Goodfellow, and Martin Gould, Canadian folk musicians. This was put out in 1989 by Fast Folk Musical Magazine as their part of their promoting non-commercial artistic music, as they said there. Fast Folk Musical Magazine, Volume 4, Number 8, to be more specific, from Toronto. Then I played one of the, I have all of them, but I played one of the Smithsonian Folkways Rake Cycle album. That was Dave Van Ronk doing Gambler's Blues. A lot of them, they have a wide variety of names, the versions and songs connected to this cycle, all connected.

0: Fortunate Rake as put out by Smithsonian Folkways. Then we came a little closer to home here, sort of. It was Arlo Guthrie, but with Wenzel, Hans Eckhart Wenzel, the East German folk singer, together recording St. James Infirmary at Wartburg Castle in Eisenach. That's where Luther translated the Bible. That's where a lot of things happened, but in any case, and where Luther hid out for a while. That was from recorded in 2006, but released in 2010 on the album Every 100 Years Live auf der Wartburg. Then we stayed in Europe and switched to Finnish. It was Anki, originally known as Agneta Elisabeth Lindqvist Karlsson from Finland, here doing Kuljen Katuja Pitkin, Walking the Streets, I believe, is the rough translation of that, which is a good name, another name for the song, with St. James Infirmary in parentheses. Bit of Finnish blues there. And that was from her self-titled 1967 album, Anki. And lastly, we heard Johnny Cash doing his Streets of Laredo, his latter Streets of Laredo. I think he recorded that at least one other time, maybe more. That was off his American Four album, The Man Comes Around, from 2002, the last album released during his lifetime. So his lament, you can almost hear as a lament for himself. And that wraps up the Roud Road for today, part two of 25,000, if that were possible. Looking ahead, there are some of them that are even a bit, well, not just some of them, quite a few of them that are almost offensive in one way or another. But we'll see where it goes. We'll try to talk about that when it happens. And or you can look at the Roud list online. There's a Wikipedia list. There are lists all over the internet. You can see what's coming up in the future if you want to jump ahead of the game. And we'll see how long I carry on with it. I mean, 25,000. Sure, that's quite a... Don't know. That would probably take centuries, probably. Anyhow, let's move along now.
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I've never been there, but I feel like if I live there, everything will be okay. I love making plans, but I know I'll never go.